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12: I'm Farabi, a pool player.
13: I'm Nikki, a swimmer.
14: This is the Empowered Athlete. Let's go!
10: Welcome to the RTHK CIBS program, the E-Empowered Athlete. I'm Nikki, the swimmer from the Philippines.
12: And I'm Farabi from Bangladesh. I just play pool, just a regular guy who loves the game. Nikki, this is our first episode and I've been looking forward to this.
10: Me too, Farabi. Why don't you tell our listeners what this program is all about?
12: Yeah, I'd love to. So, the E-Empowered Athlete is a show about sports, but it's not just about scores or championships. It's about the people behind the sports, especially athletes and fitness enthusiasts from the ethnic minority communities, people who are often not seen in the mainstream media.
10: That's right. Hong Kong is a wonderfully diverse city, but when we watch sports on TV or read the news, we don't always see the diversity. So our goal is to change that. We want to highlight stories from Filipinos, Pakistanis, Indians, Nepalese, and other different ethnic backgrounds.
12: Yes, and the name E-Empowered Athlete has two meanings. The EM stands for ethnic minority, but it also stands for empowerment. We want to empower young people from these communities to believe that they belong in sports as well.
10: Exactly. Our target audience is young people, especially from ethnic minority families. We want them to see our guests and think, if they can do it, maybe I can too.
12: And we also want to educate everyone else, sports fans, coaches, parents, because when we understand each other's stories, we build a stronger community.
10: Now let me explain the format of each episode. Every episode has three main segments. First is the kickoff. That's where we get to know the guest through a quick game called Rapid Fire. Fast questions, honest answers.
12: I love that game. No time to overthink. You just say the first thing that comes to your mind.
10: Then we have In the Game. That includes a short segment called The Greatest Role Model, where we honor a sports legend. Then we talk more deeply with the guest about their journey.
12: And the second half has two more segments. Against the Odds is about struggles, setbacks, the hard moments. Then Passing the Torch is about giving back to the community and legacy. That ends with a game called This or That.
10: And before Against the Odds, we have a sports knowledge quiz, which is just for fun.
12: Perfect. So, who is here to be our first guest?
10: Oh, well, her name is Julia Eunice C. Mogul. She is a Filipino, and she was born in Cavite, raised in Las Piñas City, then moved to Hong Kong during the 2020 pandemic. Right now, she is pursuing an associate's degree in psychology, and she also works part-time in customer service.
12: Wow, she sounds like a busy person. How does she fit sports into her schedule?
10: You know, she makes time. She's deeply committed to fitness. She goes to the gym, she runs, she swims. She also plays the piano and sometimes performs with a band. And on top of all of that, she co-hosts a podcast with an HKU professor about racial issues.
12: Wow, a student, a part-time professional, an athlete, a musician, and a podcast host. That is a lot of fires burning at once.
10: That is exactly why we chose her for episode one. Her story is about resilience, strength, and the courage to keep moving forward, even when you are far away from home.
12: All right, so let's bring her in.
10: Julia, welcome to the E-Empowered Athlete.
15: Hey everyone, so I am Julia. I am currently 18 years old now. While I am Filipino, you can call me Jules. I've had a pretty long history, starting from swimming and a lot of my side quests, which came randomly.
12: So Julia, were you born and raised in Hong Kong, or were you...
15: Oh, I wasn't born and raised in Hong Kong, so I actually moved here during the 2020 pandemic from the Philippines. But my father has been, like, he's been working abroad almost, like, all my whole life. So I was, dependent on him. So I kind of got, like, residency already because, I don't know, that's how it works, I guess.
10: Yeah, it's a long process in the immigration, yeah. So I understand. I went through the same process, basically. So 2020 pandemic, I actually arrived in Hong Kong 2021, around that time.
15: Yeah, so we're just, like, a year apart.
10: Yes. So basically almost the same story, just a different timeline. Before we dive deeper into your story, we have a game for you.
12: It's called Rapid Fire. 8 questions, answer as quickly as you can. No overthinking, just spit out the first word or first thing that comes to your mind.
10: Are you ready?
15: Okay, I'm ready.
10: Question 1. Running outdoors in Hong Kong humidity or swimming in a cold indoor pool?
15: Ooh, swimming in a cold indoor pool.
12: Question two, working out to a piano playlist or working out to an upbeat band music?
15: Upbeat band music for sure.
16: Question three, training alone to clear your mind or training with a friend to stay motivated?
15: Oh, that's hard. A friend.
12: Question four, talking about fitness on your podcast or actually doing the workout?
15: Actually doing the workout.
12: It makes sense.
16: Question five, a quick 20-minute workout on a busy day or a long 2-hour session on a free day?
15: Oh, long 2-hour session on a free day for sure, yes.
12: Question six, using gym machines or lifting free weights?
15: Free weights.
16: Question seven, looking back at your life in Las Piñas or looking ahead to your future in Hong Kong?
15: Oh, that's hard. Honestly, looking back at my life.
12: Question eight, a fitness challenge that makes you nervous or a workout routine that's safe and comfortable?
15: Oh, a challenge would be fun.
16: Well, thank you, Jules. We learned quite a bit about you with that rapid fire questions.

0: You were born in Cavite, right? Mm. And raised in Las Piñas. And then you moved to Hong Kong during the pandemic. What was that transition like for you? And how did you stay active when everything was locked down?
1: That transition for me was honestly one of the most life-changing events I've ever had so far, I think. 'Cause it was very out of the blue. Like, I thought, since I grew up, you know, in the Philippines, I thought I had my whole life planned out, you know.
0: Yeah.
1: I was thinking, oh, I'm going to go to this university. I'm going to swim. I'm going to do this. I'm going to do that. And then all of a sudden, on a one random day, my father comes to me and he's like, okay, you're going to Hong Kong. And I'm like, what? And I didn't even get the time to kind of just digest that. Because I thought we were just going there for the pandemic, like temporarily. And then he was like, okay, after pandemic, you can come back. But no, the moment I landed here, he was like, okay, let's look for schools. What do you mean look for schools? Yeah. I'm not ready.
0: How old were you at that time?
1: I was 12.
2: So you still had to take the DSEs?
1: Yes, I did. So in the Philippines, I went to private school, right? And when I went here, it's kind of, I just went, props to my school, thanks for teaching me, but like
3: still, it must be so challenging.
1: It was a challenge because I honestly did not get the same quality of education that I've always had, and so I had to adjust to that as well. There's so many different curricula that you can take here that I had no idea you could do in the Philippines, because like in the Philippines we had to go, like, at least for my school, I had to conform to, like, the local curriculum, right?
3: Yeah.
1: But here, you have IB, you have DSC, you have GCSE, you have all sorts of curricula. I was like, okay, what am I supposed to do? And I didn't know that I could have just taken IB instead.
3: Yeah.
1: So the DSC was, like, a whole struggle for me because there was just a lot to unpack there.
0: Yeah, you were done with all the secondary stuff.
2: Yeah. So I didn't need to take the DSC.
1: Yeah.
2: But with her struggle with the curriculum, Philippine system actually follows the American way.
1: Yeah.
2: But here in Hong Kong, they follow the British way.
1: Mm.
2: It's very different because in the Philippines, we take SATs almost yearly.
0: Right.
1: Mm.
2: And this SATs is basically the
1: standardized American test.
2: Yes.
1: Yeah.
2: So this is what we take instead of the DSC or the IB.
1: Yes.
2: So this is what we're used to.
1: Mm.
2: So when I arrived in Hong Kong, they were like, you need a DSE, you need IB diploma, you need this one. I was like,
1: what is going on?
2: Like, I don't have any of that. They, like in the Philippines, they just make us retake a whole re-entrance test to the university you want to go.
1: Yeah.
2: And then if you pass, you pass.
1: Mm-hmm.
2: We don't need any kind of requirements other than our grades, basically.
1: Yeah.
2: Did you take the DSEs?
0: I took the DSEs.
2: Which one is it?
0: Yeah, but for the Chinese, I actually took GCSE.
1: Yeah,
2: okay.
1: Yeah.
0: And GCE papers.
1: Mm.
2: See, I'm still clueless about this. I just know there's DSEs, and then whenever my sister talks to me about it, I'm like, uh-huh.
0: Yes, that makes sense.
2: I guess. Like, I didn't know you can change it. You're listening to the RTHK CIBS program, The E-Empowered Athlete. I'm Nikki.
0: And I'm Farabi.
2: Time for our second segment. This is In the Game.
0: And today we have a special segment called The Greatest Role Model.
2: In this segment, we take a moment to honor a sports legend whose legacy continues to inspire athletes around the world.
0: We believe that every athlete stands on the shoulders of those who came before.
2: So sit back, close your eyes if you like, and let their story remind you why sports matter.
0: Greatest player.
4: Usain Bolt, the world's fastest man, a legend of joy and speed. What if the fastest man on earth was once written off as a distracted, hyperactive kid who couldn't sit still in class? That's the origin of Usain Bolt, the Jamaican sprinter who redefined human speed. Growing up in rural Jamaica, Bolt's teachers despaired at his endless energy until his PE teacher noticed that he could outrun every other student on the track, no formal training required. At 15, he became the youngest ever world junior champion in the 200 meter, but a career-threatening hamstring injury nearly derailed his dream before it even began. Instead of quitting, he leaned into his joy for the sport. He danced before races, joked with competitors, and refused to let the pressure of winning steal his love of running. In 2008, Bolt shocked the world. He broke the 100-meter world record at the Beijing Olympics. Slowing down to celebrate, before he even crossed the finish line. He went on to win 8 Olympic gold medals, 11 world championship titles, and held the 100-meter and the 200-meter world records for over a decade. But Bolt's greatest legacy isn't his speed. It's his reminder that greatness doesn't have to be serious, that joy and discipline can go hand in hand, and that the thing that makes you too much as a kid might just be the superpower that makes you a legend.
0: Nikki, that segment always makes me reflect. You know, our program's purpose is not just to tell stories. It is to remind people that role models come from all backgrounds. They do not have to be Olympic champions.
2: Yes, and that is why we started this show. We want to show that a Filipina student who runs, swims, lifts weights, and speaks up on racial issues can be just as inspiring as anyone else.
0: Jules, who is your role model? Tell us.
1: Wow, that's a great question. I've had a number of role models growing up. Like, it always changes. It could have been Katie Ledecky from the Olympics. Mm-hmm, she was, yeah. Oh, she's a crazy great swimmer. I love her. You know, there's so many people in this world who have such great achievements, but mm-hmm. the people who really inspire me and really, really stick to my heart are the people around me. My coach, when I was still in the Philippines, his name is Coach John. I have another coach. They were both coaching my team. And Coach Echo, he also came here to Hong Kong. Ooh, and yeah. Coach John, he was really someone who inspired me deeply. I think he has had one of the most... He has one of the most, like, greatest impacts on me because, you know, I was still in, like, the developmental stage of my life. There were times where I totally felt like, oh, okay, I'm not good enough for this.
3: Yeah.
1: There was this one time... When I was training for a very hard competition, and I had to do doubles. So this was morning training, and this was right before school started. I had to go to school after this. The set was really hard. And so I was at this point where I was like, oh, I really don't want to do this anymore. And then he came up to me, and in Filipino, he said, Bawa sumuko, pwedeng sumuka. And that just means you can't give up, but you can throw up.
2: This is usually what you hear alcoholics say.
0: Right. Maybe he is one.
2: I've heard coaches in the Philippines.
1: Yeah, they always say that.
2: They always have their little gatherings there.
1: Yeah. But yeah, those were one of the moments that really struck with me because you know, after moving to Hong Kong, there's so many trials that come, and every time it gets hard, that's the only thing I remember.
2: Yeah, so let's dive into your life in Hong Kong now. So you work in customer service, which means you're talking to people all day. Of course, that's a very energy draining. I personally work in customer service as well. Mm. But how do you decompress after your work? Or how do you usually cope up? Do you have any hobbies or so?
1: There's so many ways to cope, but my personal favorite, I always love going for outdoor runs. I think it's such a good way to kind of just like feel the air and to feel that, you know, that feeling of like being free. Anyway, I have mad respect for runners. They're really, really good athletes. I could never. But yeah, I like running, and I also like, well, just going to the gym. I prefer doing swimming on the days when I'm free because during that time I can actually like really focus on my workout and not
2: rushing it.
1: Yeah, not rushing it or like I'm not stressed. So I have a clear mind and like I kind of know what I'm doing instead of just...
2: Yeah, when you are pressured with the time in trainings, I've tried it before because in my school, it's like in the mornings, it's free. Like we can go to the pool for free.
0: Right.
2: Instead of $10. I mean, I will still go either way. But anyway, it's quite tough to do solo training because there's no one watching you trying to keep you. No, just keep going. No, one more set. No one's telling you to do anything and regulate you as well.
0: Checking your forms and stuff.
2: Yes, exactly. No one's timing you. No one's doing anything. And you're just alone. So it's very unmotivating. And you're just in the water. And just you're going to be like playing around. So yeah. What is one of the fitness goals that you are like achieving right now? Because we had a conversation before recording and you mentioned that you're currently off season in swimming. So what is your fitness journey looking like? Do you still want to be a professional swimmer right after university, or what is the plan?
1: As of the moment, I don't really have plans to become a like professional swimmer after university because I feel like that's a bit too far off for me now. I think it's a bit late. But I do want to at least get my momentum back because the pandemic really threw me off. Like, my time slowed down so much. So I'm trying to get that back to a good baseline. I hope one day I could, like, take one of those tests because I don't mind doing, like, coaching as a side gig. Yeah.
0: Mm. So, Jules, like, off recording a while ago, just now you mentioned you also competed on a national level. Can you tell the audience more about it?
1: Nationally, like Palaron Pambansa, like within the Philippines, I was 11. Mm-hmm. And then my first, like, international, I was 9. Oh. So around that age.
2: Mm-hmm.
1: It was really nerve-wracking. I remember my first international competition was actually here in Hong Kong. And guess what? It was Hong Kong Mantas. And the team that, like, hosted that was affiliated was that with that competition was the team I got in when I moved here. For that, the first international competition I had, I missed one of my events. Because I was so nervous. I couldn't hear anything. They called my name, but I didn't notice. So I missed one of my events.
2: Okay.
1: Yes.
2: So for everyone's context, for our listeners, when you're at the backside of the swimming, it's very chaotic.
1: Yeah.
2: It's not peaceful. Not everyone's lining up peacefully. Usually swimmers are like all around the place,
1: yes,
2: chit-chatting with each other. And then at the very last minute, they'll be like, oh no, my event is right there. We're next on the heat. That's what they call, like, so in each event, there's heats.
1: Mm-hmm.
2: So each heats, of course, the swimming pool only has like what, 5-6 lanes, so they have to separate in different heats and then in different age groups as well.
1: Mm.
2: So I actually was competing with her on a different team, but also from the Philippines during
0: in Hong
2: this
0: Kong.
2: Time. Yes.
0: Yeah. Wow.
2: So the team that I was in is called Poseidon. It was our first international competition here in Hong Kong as well.
0: Mm.
2: So I do remember seeing her when she was still quite young.
1: Wait, are you serious?
2: Yes.
1: I just
2: we were all quite young back then.
1: Yeah.
2: But then this whole thing was
0: good
2: very,
0: old times.
2: Yes.
1: Good old times. Indeed.
2: It's very nerve-wracking.
1: Yes,
2: especially
1: it is.
2: In international.
1: Yeah.
2: Like, it's a lot.
1: Mm. I also remember, because for Palaron Pambansa or National Games in the mm-hmm. Philippines, I was not expecting to get into that competition at all. It was, like, completely out of my mind. What happened was, the event that I got in was 50 fly.
2: 50
1: and
2: butterfly.
1: So 50 meters of butterfly. And I was crying so hard because I was in the last heat and I was at the very end, like the end of the lane. So
2: okay.
1: 8 and late 1 are usually like the slowest
2: the worst
1: swimmers in that heat, right?
0: Ooh.
1: And I was crashing out. I was like, Mom, what am I doing here? I was just crying everywhere. And some of my teammates, my best friends, they were like consoling me. I was like, what is going on with you? Like, are you okay? And then thankfully, I finished that event with a silver, and so that allowed me to qualify for national games.
2: Ooh.
1: It was really just scary, and it induces your anxiety, but it can have the best outcomes as well.
2: Well, we'll get to know more about Julia. I mean, it's very interesting to learn all these stories about her.
0: There's a lot to hear from her.
2: That's true. Well, that's the end of the first half of the EM Powered Athlete. Short break, then we will be back with more from Julia.
0: Stay with us.

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8: And I'm Farabi from Bangladesh. 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
7: Before the break, we covered the kickoff and in the game.
8: Now we move to Against the Odds.
7: Julia, this segment is about the struggles, the setbacks, the moments you almost gave up.
8: Nikki, I want to say something about this segment. When we planned this program, we knew that it was important to talk about the hard times, because every athlete, every active person has faced them. Pretending that success comes easy is not an honest task.
7: Yes, we want the young listeners to know that struggles does not mean failure at all. It means you are growing. Okay. It means that you are human.
8: Exactly. So, Julia, tell us about one hard moment in your journey since moving to Hong Kong.
9: The adjusting part was really tough. That's given for sure. When I moved here a couple months after moving, I finally got into, like I mentioned earlier, the team that held my first international competition in Hong Kong, which was Harry Wright International. I got into the team, and thankfully...in my humble experience, I got to go to, like, performance squad. So that's, like, one of the, like, highest ranking squads. Because in Harry Wright International, what happens is there's, like, ranking within the squads you train with. So, like, the difficulty of training increases as your squad, like, gets higher and higher. I moved here after where I was in the peak of my swimming career. So that was after my first national games in the Philippines.When I moved here, when I got into the team, I was just already going back into my momentum because, you know, the COVID, the pandemic slowed me down a lot. A few months after, probably just like 3-4 months, I had to give that up because it was really hard juggling that with school. Because I had school in Kwantung, so that's like in the Greenland, so that's like kind of like up north, right? And then I had to go all the way to Causeway Bay. So that travel time was already taking up a lot of my time. Training would go on for almost 2 hours, and then that's from like, it usually ends at like 7 or 6:30. So that already takes a ton of my time. Right. And then I usually get home around like 7:30 or like 8. Because of that, I guess I got...kind of distracted with school, and I had to do piano at the same time, so it's just like, okay, how am I supposed to do this? And then my first for first term results came for that school year, and my father was really disappointed, and so we kind of had a fight. And it was from then on, he was like, you're quitting swimming.
8: Ooh.
9: And so that really, really, like, shook me because I originally really wanted to get into the Olympics.
8: Mm.
9: I wanted to try competing in, like, bigger scale stuff, or maybe Southeast Asian Games. And, you know, there was, like, I had high hopes, high ambitions for swimming. Another thing is that also swimming kind of gave me this sense of direction. I know that it's not, like, a career that I can just rely on for the rest of my life, because realistically speaking, you can't really, like, make good money with just sports, right? Unless you're, like, crazy good.
8: Mm.
9: But it is something that I really wanted to pursue while doing my studies, and it gave me such sense of direction that when it was taken away, I was like, okay, what do I do now? And so ever since I quit swimming during that time, I fell into depression, and I started getting anxiety because of that. And that whole mental battle was really tough, because I had to deal with school, and I had to deal with kind of like that feeling of just not knowing what to do anymore. So that was really one of the biggest, like, turning points, because it just didn't stay there. Like, I've had this issue with mental health
7: mm-hmm.
9: for a very long time now, mm-hmm. which is also the reason why I chose to study psychology, because mm-hmm. I wanted to understand what was going on.
8: Wow, I feel like she faced a

0: a lot in her teenage years.
1: At a very young age as well, that's what I'm saying. I mean, that is the developmental stage as well, but to face all of that mental struggle and then changes in the environment must be really a lot.
2: But before we continue, we have a little quiz for you. This is our sports knowledge quiz.
1: Just some fun questions this time about sports, fitness, and maybe a few surprises. Nothing too serious.
2: Don't worry, if you get one wrong, we will not take your shoes away.
1: Ready, okay. Julia?
2: Sports Knowledge Quiz. Question 1. Which sports is Zheng Galong famous for? A. Swimming. B. Cycling. C. Table tennis. And D. Fencing.
3: Zheng Galong. Fencing?
2: Ooh, yes. Are you sure about your answer?
1: I think so.
2: Yes, you are right.
1: Fencing is right.
2: All right, moving on to the next question. Which city hosted the 2008 Summer Olympics? A. Tokyo. B. Beijing. C. London. And D. Sydney.
3: Beijing.
2: Wow. Ooh. Can you tell us why you chose Beijing? Because you're like 1 year old at that time, right? How do you even know the answer?
3: I don't know. I like watching Olympics, so I guess it just kind of rung a bell.
2: The 2008 Summer Olympics were held in Beijing, China. Tokyo hosted in 2020, London in 2012, and Sydney was in 2000. Next question. Which sport uses shuttlecock? A. Do I even need to give out the options anymore? A. Badminton. B. Tennis. C. Squash. And D. Volleyball.
3: That's kind of hard. I think it's volleyball. No, it's badminton.
1: Are you sure?
3: Yes.
2: Yeah. Wow. You are correct.
1: Wow.
2: Surprise. The questions are easy for the first episode, but the later episode is going to get way harder.
1: Mm. I remember there was a question of what the shuttlecock was made of.
2: Yeah, I looked through some of the scripts for the later episodes, and oh my goodness, you wouldn't believe it's like super difficult.
1: Ooh. Yes.
2: Number 4. In tennis, what score comes after 30? A. 35. B. 45. C. 40. And D. 50.
3: A B?
1: 45?
3: Yeah.
1: You're almost there.
2: Close.
1: Close enough.
3: See?
1: Yes.
2: That is correct. In tennis, the points go from 0, 15, 30, and then to 40.
1: But nice work. That wraps up the quiz.

0: Now let's get back into the conversation. You know, Julia, just now you mentioned you had a lot of mental barriers going into Hong Kong and staying here for after a while, mm-hmm. having to give up your sports side and focusing more on the study side, education side. Just wanted to ask, what keeps you going when things are getting super hard?
1: Other than running.
2: Okay, I'd like to share this. I'd like to use this part to share my faith in God.
1: Mm-hmm.
2: Honestly, I've tried almost everything I could to cope. I considered, you know, going to a psychologist. There was a time where it was just really bad. It was just really bad, and my friends know how bad it got.
1: Mm-hmm.
2: But at the end of the day, it was really just God and my faith in Christ that really helped me go through whatever it is. My personal dreams of just getting somewhere. Yeah, I think ever since I was younger, I've always been a big dreamer. I've always been ambitious with a lot of things that I like and that I put my mind into. The whole journey getting there is what really matters to me. The fact that I know I can keep learning more and more things as I go on really helped me just keep pushing forward, even though it was really hard.
1: Moving the conversation to your scheduling, because right now you are off season, but what happens when you are on season? Do you still keep your part-time job? How does it look for you?
2: Oh, yeah. It gets really busy. Usually training, especially like with how far our venue is for training, I get home like 9 p.m. What I do is I schedule my courses around like morning time,
1: mm-hmm.
2: so that in

0: in the afternoon, I would have time to work. But then if I'm like really tired or if I have like just a lot of stuff going on for school, I just skip part time and just do it on the weekend. So usually just Sundays.
1: Mm-hmm.
0: And then at night, that's when I go to training.
2: During your part time, how are your colleagues like? Are they nice to you? Or is there something that goes on in the office?
0: Oh, I love my colleagues. They're great. They're genuinely great people. They made me feel very welcomed because it's also my first job.
2: You're listening to RTHK's CIBS program, The EM-Powered Athlete. I'm Farabi.
1: And I'm Nikki. Now for our final segment. This one is called Passing the Torch.
2: This is where we talk about what you've learned, how you give back, and what you want your legacy to be.
1: Farabi, this segment is really the heart of our show, actually. Because the whole point of the EM-Powered Athlete is not just to celebrate individuals. It is to ask, how do you empower the next generation?
2: Yes, and that's why we chose this name. Empowerment is not a one-time thing. It is a cycle. Someone helps you, and then you help someone else back. That is passing the torch.
1: Exactly. So, Jules, how do you pass the torch?
0: That's a really great question. I pass the torch, of course, with my professor in HKU. We talk about these really sensitive issues.
1: Mm-hmm.
0: And so in the podcast, we often encourage our listeners to give what we talked about some more thought. We always encourage our listeners to kind of, you know, try to be aware of these topics because you might... There are some cases where you might have some sort of bias towards somebody because of something they can't change, and it's good to be aware of that. And just in general, I personally believe that being there for somebody is the best way you could ever empower someone, because most of the time, we don't know what somebody is going through, and even just being there for them can be a really big change. I want to share this... just this story.
2: Sure.
0: When I was 15, one of my good friends, he passed away.
1: Mm-hmm.
0: And we were really great friends. He was one of the people that stood by me at the point when I was really low, like a sin low. We were each other's rant buddy. And we talked each other through it out. Just a week before he passed, he finally told me, he was like, hey, Jules, I don't feel sad anymore, and I'm really happy because of you, because of my friends, and I finally want to live. And then just like a week after that, he was taken away because of medical complications.
1: Mm-hmm.
0: But it was that moment that really, really, really stuck with me, because you really don't know what happens.
1: Yeah.
0: Like... he was that person, my friend. He was really good at math, like crazy right. smart. He was crazy smart. And, you know, the fact that I'm just, sometimes we just stay after school and we make all these jokes, but he would go on and start rambling about math and about his studies, and mm-hmm, I just watch mm-hmm. him. And even just him doing that really inspired me to, like, study more or to, like, try my best to understand something that I'm really bad at. So... it's really just showing up for someone that even just showing up can really make a big difference for someone. And exactly. You might not even know it.
2: That is very touching. Let's move on to our last section with the last game that is called This or That.
1: 8 pairs of options, no right or wrong. Just your honest preference about yourself. Ready, Jules?
0: Mm-hmm.
1: This or That. Being remembered for a new personal swimming record or being remembered for encouraging someone else to start swimming?
0: Being remembered for encouraging someone else.
2: This or That. Playing a familiar piano piece perfectly or improvising a new melody even if you made mistakes?
0: I love improvising, so yeah, improvising a new melody for sure.
1: This or That, talking about racial issues on your podcast to a small audience or reaching a huge audience with a simpler message?
0: Oh, that's hard.
2: You gotta be quick.
0: Reaching a huge audience with a simpler message, yep.
2: Ooh. This or That, training hard even when no one is watching or performing your best only during a competition?
0: The training hard even when no one is watching.
1: This or That, feeling proud of your own fitness achievements or feeling proud of seeing a friend that starts their fitness journey?
0: honestly feeling proud of my own achievements.

0: mean, you gotta be there for yourself too.
1: Yeah.
2: Yeah, even when I'm doing gym and I look at the mirror, I'm like, wow, exactly. Handsome guy.
0: You gotta love yourself.
2: This or that, a fast fitness transformation in 3 months or a slow, steady improvement over 2 years?
1: A fast fitness transformation.
0: You gotta get there faster.
1: Yeah.

0: host who changes minds.
1: I think a thoughtful podcast host who changes minds, yes.
2: This or that, staying in Hong Kong after graduation or moving somewhere completely new again?
1: Oh, thank goodness for this question. Totally moving somewhere completely new and starting again. Please get me out of here.
0: Oh, my. Well, those were interesting answers. Thank you, Jules.
2: Now, let's get back into the conversation.
0: I want to dive into the podcast, actually.
2: Yeah, I also want to ask more about that.
0: What is the platform that you use for this podcast? How do you share it to people? And what is the main aim of you and your professor when you started this?
1: You mind if I drop the link? So you guys can find the podcast. We have an Instagram page and we have a Spotify page as well. The name of the podcast is Race Unmasked. So what we do here, the main aim is to basically to kind of break down racial stereotypes that people have, and we're mostly like focusing on Hong Kong. Of course, in the future, we plan to broaden that scope. But we want to educate listeners, and we plan to like educate listeners more on these sensitive issues regarding belonging, you know, identity, and racial and social justice, because there's a lot of cases in Hong Kong, honestly, that domestic helpers are usually mistreated. You know, there's always that sort of bias, like coming from, like, as a student, you know, sometimes we have these thoughts that we internalize, and you know, like sometimes we think that, oh, this person is better just because they're white or just because they're from this certain country, but it's not, it's just a colonial mindset. It doesn't really mean anything.
0: Unfortunately, it's been like stuck into a lot of people's heads, but it's quite hard to dive into this type of topic.
2: It's
0: actually
2: a big topic.
0: It is a very big topic.
1: It's very controversial as well.
0: Because especially when you say stereotypes, the reason why they are called stereotypes is because this is what people perceive this specific group of people are, right? Like, oh, HKU students are like this, like that. It's very normal at some point. But it is a very heavy topic.
2: You started planning your series from January, right? And then you said you had your first episode just this month.
1: Yeah.
2: What was the planning process like, and what kind of guest are you hoping to invite?
1: It was quite stressful, but we have a team. Actually, we have a team. Oh. So we have people managing like the social media platforms, and then Dr. Michael's students. They're mainly the people who talk on this podcast. And we started with pre-recording some stuff, of course, you know. As a co-host, with Dr. Michael, we recorded the intros, the outros, and then we went on, gave the audience some sort of background check on the topic before we actually dive into it. And then Dr. Michael is a really busy man. So there were times when we had to cram like 10 recordings in one day.
2: Oh my.
1: And I was like, okay. But it was really fun. I got to learn a lot from Dr. Michael, not just in terms of studies, but he also taught me a lot of stuff. He is one of the professors that really motivated me as well.
2: All right. That wraps up Passing the Torch.
0: Thank you, Jules. Thank you for being our very first guest on the RTHK CIBS program, the E-Empowered Athlete.
2: You are a student, a part-time professional, an athlete, a musician, and a voice for racial understanding. You show young people that you can carry many passions at once, and that moving to a new city does not mean leaving your fire behind.
0: Your story is exactly why we created this show, to shine a light on people like you who are making a difference. One workout, one conversation, one podcast episode at a time.
2: Next week, another story, another fighter. 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
2: 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Until then, remember this. The track does not care where you came from. It only cares that you keep putting one foot in front of the other.
0: So show up.

0: 香港电台新闻报道。
1: 晚上九点，香港电台现在由高聚报道新闻。大埔公路发生致命交通意外，一名21岁电单车司机死亡。事发在下午3点多，警方表示，该名电单车男司机沿大埔公路沙田岭段往九龙方向行驶，去到靠近九龙水塘时，据报与相反方向行驶的一辆机动三轮车相撞。警方说，该名电单车司机全身多处严重受伤，昏迷送院，去到下午近4点证实死亡。至于涉事的40岁机动三轮车男司机，颈部、手和脚受伤，清醒送院。警方拘捕3名巴基斯坦籍男子，涉嫌贩运市值约1亿2800万元。怀疑毒品可卡因，明天在屯门裁判法院提堂。警方前往突击搜查元朗一个铁皮储存仓，3人当时正使用工具尝试切割2个金属容器。警方说，在金属容器内共检获172砖，每砖约重1公斤的怀疑可卡因砖，相信行动成功堵截一大批毒品流入市面。3名被捕男子介乎28至35岁，均持俗称行街纸，涉嫌贩运危险药物罪。双非婴儿脑瘫案医生薛守志被医委会裁定专业失当，在医生名册除排9个月。研讯小组指薛守志的证供不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
15: Welcome to CIBS Inspiration and Beyond, Young Ethnic Diverse Professionals in Hong Kong. I'm your host, Ayman. I'm from Azad Kashmir, Pakistan, and I grew up in Hong Kong. An avid storyteller and a youth worker, I support Hong Kong's ethnically diverse youths to reach their potential by working in the social sector. And with me, I have my co-host, Nibra.
12: Hi, everyone. This is Nibra. I'm also a Hong Kong-born Pakistani, and I help social enterprises to maximize their impact in the community.
15: In this program, we're looking at the future of Hong Kong through the eyes of its most dynamic, ethnically diverse young professionals. From corporate offices to creative studios, 13 guests will join us to share the authentic reality of striving and succeeding in this fast-paced city. We'll break down how they overcame challenges, how they're contributing to the city we call home, and how you can do the same. Whether you're looking for career insights or the spark to pursue your own passion, tune in to hear their stories. In today's episode, we have with us Umair. Umair is a Pakistani Hong Konger, currently an aviation professional, who's also committed to inspiring the next generation of youths in Hong Kong.He's currently serving as the Assistant Program Director at the Hong Kong Professional Airline Pilots Association. As a passionate advocate for youth mentorship, Omer also represents his organization at local schools, sharing his insights into the life and responsibilities of an airline pilot. Hi, Omer. Welcome.
16: Assalamu alaikum. My name is Omer Mahmood, and I'm talking about pilots.
15: Thank you so much for introducing yourself in your mother tongue, Urdu. So what he said, hi everyone, my name is Omer Mahmood and I talk about pilots. I would love to know a lot more how you talk about pilots and what do you talk about pilots in your day-to-day job. But before that, I would love to know a little bit more about your childhood. We know you grew up in Hong Kong. How was it like growing up in Hong Kong?
16: Well, for me, like I think everyone else that actually has grown up in Hong Kong, it feels like home. Like, it started from here, and then I don't really have something compared with. Every time I do go back to Pakistan, it does feel a bit uneasy for me, while for others it's very comfortable for them. For me, I'm always longing to come back home rather than go back. So it's comfortable for me to stay in Hong Kong.
15: It seems like you truly call Hong Kong your home then, right? What about your parents? What is it that brought them to Hong Kong, and why did they make the decision of settling in Hong Kong?
16: Fun fact, my paternal side grandfather was the first one who came over to Hong Kong. He started off looking for better opportunities. And from what I know, he used to be a security guard over at Major Bank in Hong Kong. And my father brought my mom here in Hong Kong and I was just born here.
15: That's very interesting. So you are basically a third generation in Hong Kong. Now, what was education like for you? What kind of primary schools did you go to and how did you choose a secondary school that you wanted to pursue? What was your education experience like?
16: Well, for me, I'll start from kindergarten because that's where it all started. I studied in a international kindergarten here in Hong Kong, then realized that studying in an international kindergarten, there are some Cantonese terms that I would not learn at all. So my mom and dad made a decision that I'd go to a very local primary school. That is where I got to meet lots of local friends. But turns out I was fortunate enough that my whole class was just filled with
12: Non-Chinese.
16: That's the word I was thinking.
12: Yeah.
16: filled with non-Chinese people. My headmaster pretty much just arranged all of us together. So I still learned in English, but the whole environment was Cantonese. So I got best of both worlds, really.
12: But in hindsight, if you had to look back at it, did you feel like that switch was crucial for you to like take your education more seriously? Because especially, let's say, when we know we're applying for DSEs, you have to take into account the Chinese language. So how did you navigate that when you were deciding?
16: Yeah, so I was in a local primary school. And then when I was picking up at secondary school, my primary school class teacher actually recommended me to go back to international. She said I would not be required to do any Chinese DSE and my Chinese language is already sufficient enough to pretty much pass through whatever the secondary school examination is. So I would pretty much ace through all my Chinese examination in secondary school. So that did help. And I think it was very beneficial for me because I got to learn. That helps me in career and also without doing the Chinese DSE.
12: Now, I'm sure our listeners are also excited to hear more about your career and how it kind of grew into what it is today. But let's go back a bit more. When you were in senior high school, and we know after Form 4, that's when we have to take electives as a student in Hong Kong for DSE. What were some things or any subjects that you were particularly passionate about that led you to decide your degree?
16: Well, for anyone that wants to become a pilot in Hong Kong, there's this major carrier that actually helps pilot training. For that, minimum requirement was getting good grades in English, math, or science. So choosing electives was pretty simple. I had to pick physics. But what really motivated me to go further in aviation specifically was the applied learning program that I got. I had the applied learning program with HKU Space every Saturday, and this lasted throughout 2 years during COVID time.
15: Can you share a little bit more what you were studying or learning in that applied learning course? I feel like applied learning courses are definitely recently added to the education curriculum in Hong Kong, but more so in international schools or especially in schools with a larger population of non-Chinese speaking students. I came from a local secondary school. I still know that local secondary schools, they don't have applied learning courses yet. So can you share a little bit more about what you learned?
16: Yeah, so applied learning was probably the best thing I've ever done because I did not know much about aviation, but applied learning did help me with the foundation of aviation. So with the applied learning, I got to learn exactly what step I needed to make to become an airline pilot. I met all of these other classmates that were just as eager to becoming a pilot as me. So getting used to environment where everyone wants the same thing, same goal, does help motivate every single one of us. But the main problem for me specifically was COVID, because everything, classes had to be reduced and turned to online completely. So that did kind of cause a block, but I had my materials, I had my books. So rather than studying for DSE examination, I was just reading that book. That was fascinating to me.
15: You sound very, very passionate about aviation. I do want to know, okay, after Form 6, how did you decide what you wanted to pursue in terms of your post-secondary education? And can you share with the listeners what degree were you studying?
16: After my high school, I could have applied for the major airline to become a training pilot, but I decided to go for university because my teachers in high school said this is actually the best time to study. Finding a job is going to be very difficult. And that airline also kind of stopped the hiring of new pilots. So I started off with HKU Space's Higher Diploma in Aviation and Pilot Studies. The reason why I went for that, other than going for PolyU's bachelor degree in aviation engineering, was that I got to learn more about piloting. While if I had went PolyU directly, I would be studying engineering phase more. So I got to learn about aviation and piloting, and then I would top up and get my bachelor degree in engineering. So that kind of made sense to me.
15: Thank you for sharing that difference. I feel like a lot of young people, when they're deciding on what post-secondary education programs to pursue, they don't really know the difference between some associate or higher diploma degrees versus getting into a four-year bachelor's degree at a university. So it's so nice how you shared the difference between the two and how in that 4 years, you still got to experience the two worlds, right? It really maximized your learning opportunity and exposure in regards to the aviation industry. I would love to know how you got into your current job. But we will stay for the next segment. And for all of our listeners, stay tuned and we'll share a little bit more about Umair's career journey in the next segment.

0: Got the talent?
1: Check.
0: Got the global mindset?
1: Double check.
0: Ready to shine in Hong Kong's hustle and bustle?
1: Always. Wait, are you asking me?
0: Hey, I'm asking our guest.
1: Of course. And I checked that they're all ready.
0: Language and cultural barriers have not come in their ways in achieving their goals.
1: Proving that if they can build this dream, so can you.
0: Tune in to get inspired on our program,
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0: Welcome back to CIBS Inspiration and Beyond, Young Ethnic Diverse Professionals in Hong Kong. I'm Nibra and I have with me Eamon.
3: Hi everyone, thanks for tuning in.
0: In this episode, we are talking to Umair, who is our special guest for tonight. Hi Umair.
4: Hi again.
0: In the first segment, we learned more about Umair's background. He's from Pakistan and also currently an aviation professional who's committed to inspiring the next generation of youth. In the first segment, we learned more about his growing up in Hong Kong as well as his education choices, how he decided to pick which subject and what was interesting him. But in this segment, we'll dive straight into the airplanes because I know this is the main part that we're most excited about. Now, when we know that I'm sure being a pilot is so difficult. It's one of the most demanding jobs as well. And not just studying really hard, but it also requires you to have the practical knowledge, like just as simple as driving a car. When you need to write a written test, you also need to get the driving test. So can you share more about how your first practical experience with aviation or flying a plane was like?
4: Yeah, so I like driving cars. You pretty much have to do examinations. So I had to do examinations with HKU Space. After that, there were simulator flights that helped me pretty much understand how to operate the aircraft once I actually go into the sky. My very first time flying, I already had this goal that I want to fly before I turned 20. So right when I was 19, about to reach that goal limit, I got the opportunity to fly in Australia with this exchange program with another university. So the very first time I touched the sky, I was actually really nervous before that. I knew this is what I want to do. But what if I suddenly get nervous? What if this is like a fear? I have fear of height. I cannot operate. Because this is an actual story that our professors have told. People, they're very interested. They get into the plane, but then they just go blank. This is not for them. And I was terrified that would be for me because my whole plan just shatters from there. So once I got on the plane, it was everything that I practiced for. Just go on full throttle, lift the plane up, and then I was in the air. And then I was just like, whoa. It felt so surreal. I would see everything around me exactly how I wanted, maybe even brighter than what I expected. And once I landed, it was the best landing in the world.
3: Thank you for sharing and painting this picture for us. It kind of felt like I was in the aircraft and looking at the sky and everything beneath me. I wouldn't know how to, press the buttons and whatsoever, but it really felt like I was in the air as well. And I feel like I understand your feeling, how you kind of described it, being nervous, not knowing what to expect. One wrong thing could also kind of change the course of your life, knowing, oh my God, this is not for me. After imagining this to be your goal for so long, but I'm glad it was such a memorable experience you had flying your first aircraft. Now let's go back into university. I know you did 2 degrees, so one at PolyU, one at HKU Space. What about when you were almost graduating, when you were thinking about what I want to do in the future or how I want to get into this career or aviation? What were some of your considerations or what were your thoughts on what you could potentially do after university?
4: Yeah, so I was considering to go for the airline pilot training program. But I got this job offer from the internship that I did, and it was supposed to help me out a bit better because I got the experience to not only manage people, not only teach aviation, that's something that I somehow am very passionate in, and seeing other people actually take the skies is something that I value a bit more, especially at this stage in my life. And going for the airline role, it turns out I can go whenever I really want. I don't have to go for it right now. I can go on later on. But this experience seems like something that might not come later on. So which is why I decided I should stay here and stick to doing what I'm doing right now.
3: Do you still get to fly planes?
4: Yeah, I actually take people up in the sky, seeing other people's first flight. That's actually an interesting point to look at because you see all these bright eyes. Every time they plane, they're so nervous. They don't even know how to fasten the seatbelts. Their hands are shaking. But then once they go to the sky, they're just, whoa. And that's the view I always get.
0: That's so beautiful. And I'm sure your loved ones must be so proud of, you know, you being in your early 20s and flying a plane and overcoming these fears of, you know, sometimes feeling like, oh, am I going to mess something up? But also taking that leap of faith and understanding that, okay, this is something that I can, this is a route I can always come back to. And also understanding the behind the scenes. You shared with us, you were also helping the company with HR. So I think that gives a good foundation. And I hope our listeners also understand the importance of getting internship experience, because that's where you actually get a more practical sense of how real world works, especially when it comes for young professionals. Were there any like things that you found very shocking during your internships or, you know, these kind of experiences, flying a plane or talking to like a pilot or talking to somebody, like anything new that you did not expect?
4: Well, for me, when I decided I wanted to become a pilot after APL, I already was in that ecosystem with pilots. So pilots were the one that were actually teaching me. So it was actually very natural for me to just go up to them, just talk to them, learn something from them, and they got to learn something from me as well. And it was always beneficial and just entertaining to me.
0: How has the community reacted to this? Because especially, let's say, the ethnically diverse community, recently we've been seeing a lot of young professionals delving into different fields. How has your family or even your friends or ex-teachers have reacted to it? Any stories you can share with us?
4: Well, for me, when I started in APL, we already had a few ethnically diverse. We had some Filipinos, we had some Indians, we had a wide range, but majority was still either white or Chinese. So that was definitely something that I encountered. So it is something that's building up. We are having more and more ethnically diverse, especially those. I'm just seeing lots of us just going up in those big corporate roles and just keeping our shoes there.
3: I feel like you've also set the path for this ethnic diverse youth to go into this field, right? A non-traditional career field that often our parents would not fathom, like us being in the field, but it's so nice to see people who look like us to be in this field. Can you share with our listeners, what do you do day to day in your current role as a program director?
4: Yeah, so as a program director, I am now in charge of making and organizing the programs for aviation. Once I've started, we've started doing more and more licensing program, and we've also went on for the youth as well. We've taken children as young as 7 years old to the sky, and also have helped someone as old as 65 years old who has always dreamed of becoming a pilot, but never really fulfilled because back then eyesight was a big problem. So now that the world is expanding, and even if you're wearing glasses, you can still fly, there are more and more people that actually want to see their childhood dream come true. And so I'm just seeing like kids and those that are already retired and just want to see their younger self fulfill their goals. So that's pretty much what I do.
3: It's so wholesome how, because of your role and your work, you're helping other people achieve their dreams. It kind of reminds me of your story when you said when you were in the sky for the first time, it felt like you have achieved your dream, and you're kind of doing the same for the people that you are serving. So it's so wholesome to see that kind of experience. But I'm sure on your way or on your journey of getting into your current job, there must have been some challenges, perhaps related to language, related to requirements or experiences. And I'm sure you also felt like you have achieved more than what you expected for yourself to do. I would love to know more about those, but we will end this segment here and we'll continue in the next segment. So to all of our listeners, stay tuned.

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0: Welcome to CIBS Inspiration and Beyond, Young Ethnic Diverse Professionals in Hong Kong. I'm your host, Iman, and with me, I have my co-host.
1: Hi, everyone. This is Nebra. Thank you for tuning in.
0: In this program, we are looking at the future of Hong Kong through the eyes of its most dynamic, ethnically diverse young professionals. From corporate offices to creative studios, 13 guests will join us to share the authentic reality of striving and succeeding in this fast-paced city they call home. Whether you're looking for career insights or a spark to pursue your own passion, tune in to hear their stories. In today's episode, we have with us Umair. Hi, Umair.
2: Hello.
0: So in the past few segments, if you guys have been listening, Umair shared about his journey getting into the aviation field, the type of practical experiences he gained, and the type of work that he is doing right now. In this segment, we will play a short game called Breaking Stereotypes. So it'll be casual, but at the same time informative for our listeners. We will present you with some stereotypes or misconceptions people have related to the aviation industry or related to the job of a pilot, and we would love for you to use your knowledge and experience to share your insights. Are you ready?
2: Yeah, let's go.
0: Okay, we'll go with the first one. So the stereotype is pilots just press a button and the autopilot does all the work. Is that true?
2: Yeah, so this question gets asked a lot and always makes me laugh. So if you ask this directly, I would say the stereotype is pretty true. We do pretty much press buttons all day and we look out of the windows, and autopilot does help assist most of our work. But again, it's an assistance. It's like whenever we do use our autopilot all the time, like I've talked to lots of commercial pilots, there's a really big range. So there's pilots that would hand fly the aircraft for 5 minutes. The other extreme that would fly for 20 minutes. This might sound like really little to everyone else, especially since you're flying from Hong Kong to London, where the flight could be 13, 14 hours long, and you're just flying for 20 minutes, and that's the extreme. So in that sense, yes, autopilot does help. But again, nowadays, there's AI that does help lots of people in their work, and it does help us pretty much work faster. And it's like asking a mathematician, oh, calculator, all you do is press calculators all day, and that's what the work is. It's pretty much the same thing for pilots and autopilot.
0: Okay, that's very interesting. But what do pilots do after 20 minutes of handholding and like controlling the buttons? What do you do when the autopilot is on? Are they just sitting there and just like admiring the skies?
2: Yeah, so pretty much we do look outside. But you would say admiring the sky, but I would say looking out for potential problems. So we would look out for, say, bad clouds. So cumulonimbus is the type of cloud that we would absolutely avoid. So although autopilot has our maps already telling us from here, this destination to there, exactly which route to take. But once we see a cumulonimbus cloud, or if we see a mountain ahead or anything, we do have to hand fly or at least correct the autopilot to avoid that to another destination. So this would make our destination longer, our journey longer, but it makes our flights more safer. And we are always constantly listening to ATC, keeping the conversation going, knowing exactly what to do. And there would be sudden new regulation that the airline haven't really put into consideration when we're making the flight plans. So we do have to make adjustments on that.
1: Thank you for sharing all those technicalities. And I also love watching these airplane videos sometimes. And I have to admit, sometimes I go too deep in it. And you were very right on the point about how sometimes we think that they're just admiring the view, but they're actually looking out for potential, you know, things to happen, because they would always just go off autopilot right away. And then I learned words like mayday or like throttle, these kind of things. But it's very, very cool. Which leads me to my second question. Flight simulators are basically just really expensive video games.
2: Yeah, so flight simulators are a tool that we use to learn. So as I mentioned before, I used flight simulators to actually train before I got onto my very first aircraft. But if you ask, is it really expensive? There's a really big range. So you can get a flight simulator off of an online store, which could cost you from $5,000. Or you can go for the really expensive one that airline uses, which could cost $200 million. So the range is really big. Some simulators can help you get your ratings. All of your training is done in simulators, for especially when you're in the jet. And some simulators, even if you're in a light training aircraft, your hours can actually be written off as a simulator as well, as long as you have a simulator instructor with you and that simulator is certified. I would say it's not that expensive. It's definitely a tool.
0: I think it's also a very helpful tool to expose younger children to what it looks like being a aircraft pilot, right? I do know you go into schools and sometimes you are bringing this really heavy, I suppose, flight simulators in the school to have a session for students to have hands-on experience of what it could really look like and also let them experience whether this is something they want to do in the future. So it is definitely a good tool in terms of exposure too. Now, I do have another stereotype. Whenever I'm in the airport, I always see most of the pilots are males. So my stereotype is aviation is an exclusive

0: Exclusive boys club, is that true?
1: Well, I would say no, it's not exclusive. So maybe in the past, like when 1903, the very first aircraft was made, that is completely by guys. But even, say, less than a decade after the very first aircraft was made, Amelia Earhart, very famous female pilot, although died tragically, but was a female pilot. And this pretty much does help grow. Unfortunately, the percentage of female pilots or female in the aviation industry in general is definitely less and not what we want it to be compared to male. But especially in Hong Kong, there are airlines that is actually pushing for this to have even more and more airline pilots that are women. I've actually done a seminar where I've invited over 400 women to come over to airline headquarters to talk about how women can actually get empowered and get into aviation and all of the different roles within aviation. So that was actually one of the most entertaining event for me because it really did turn out to be an eye-opener. I did not know the percentage of women in aviation before, and I can see that Hong Kong is actually progressing compared to the rest of the world.
2: I'm sure it is because it's not just about them being exposed to that, but also getting a chance to try, you know, simulation, whatever it might be. I think it's giving that room for not just men, but also women to expose. And what better place than Hong Kong? I feel like it's a good city for opportunities, which leads me to my last stereotype for you to debunk is that aviation is not a highly sought after field anymore, especially among the ethnically diverse youth. Now, this might be coming from, let's say, family expectations or having too much pressure that it's too demanding and it's too difficult to get into it. What would you say?
1: So I would say aviation is actually still very sought after job within ethnically diverse community, although they might not end up going for it or there might be hurdles, but it's still very sought after. This is still lots of people's dreams to become a pilot, to actually operate an aircraft by themselves. So in that sense, I would say no, it is very sought after.
0: Can I ask a follow-up question? How much do pilots earn?
1: So pilots can earn from a range, but we'll go on to it next.
0: Thank you. Thanks for leading into the wrap-up session of this segment. This was a really eye-opener, actually. While you were debunking these stereotypes, you also shared a lot more about the actual reality of what it looks like being a pilot and being in the aviation field. I hope our listeners also got to learn a lot more, and I'm sure you want to know how much pilots earn. So stay tuned, and we'll get back with you in the next segment.
3: The professional world is moving fast, so it's time to look beyond Hong Kong. We're exploring how jobs are evolving around the world. Get ready to ride the wave. This is
4: New Wave of Jobs Around the World.
0: Hey, Hajra, I was just reading the news about the Dutch agriculture sector and something about their smart tomato farms. Can you tell me what that's all about?
3: Well, I heard that farmers nowadays are using AI to grow crops. As a global powerhouse in agritech, the Dutch agriculture sector is among the leaders in Europe that is using robotics and precision agriculture at their farms.
0: Oh, really? I'm trying to visualize what it looks like with robots in the field.
3: Okay, tell me something. So when you picture a farmer, what do you usually see?
0: I think about mud, tractors, early mornings, but definitely not AI and robots.
3: Well then, you're welcome to the Netherlands, where farmers are now using AI to grow crops more precisely than they ever did.
0: So do you mean like robots planting seeds at the fields, or what?
3: Actually, not really. It's even smarter than that. There are multiple sensors in the soil that are used to measure the moisture, nutrients, and temperature. So then the AI can inform the farmers exactly when and where to water or fertilize the plants, so that the crops can grow healthily and be sold to the markets.
0: So you mean instead of guessing, it's like farming with a brain upgrade?
3: Exactly. And you know what? Some farms would even use drones to scan the fields and spot the unhealthy crops from above the farmland, way before humans can.
0: That sounds so interesting. It's like a doctor, but for the plants.
3: That's actually a great way to put it. Do you know what are the advantages for this?
0: I suppose it does save up a lot of time and ensures precision, and the yields are also improved.
3: Well, you are right. But beyond that, it includes reducing waste, saving water, and

0: even increasing yield. It seems like farmers are now part-time scientists and part-time data analysts. But imagine explaining this to farmers like 100 years ago. They would have never thought that farming would become this convenient with AI. They would be so shocked to know this.
1: Exactly. I think they would also probably say, like, you're letting a machine tell you how to grow carrots? But then, it is true that as technology evolves, every sector has to keep up with the trends and figure out the best way to use the technology.
0: But now, that machine might even grow better carrots than you.
1: Okay, this is making me interested in trying out an AI-grown carrot. I guess it's time to make a trip to the Netherlands.

0: Got the talent?
1: Check.
0: Got the global mindset?
1: Double check.
0: Ready to shine in Hong Kong's hustle and bustle?
1: Always. Wait, are you asking me?
0: Hey, I'm asking our guest.
1: Of course. And I checked that they're all ready.
0: Language and cultural barriers have not come in their ways in achieving their goals.
1: Proving that if they can build this dream, so can you.
0: Tune in to get inspired on our program,
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0: Welcome back to CIBS Inspiration and Beyond, Young Ethnic Diverse Professionals in Hong Kong. I'm Nibra and I have with me my co-host.
3: Hi everyone, this is Ayman.
0: And our special guest for tonight.
4: Hi, I'm Omer.
0: So in the first few segments, we learned more about Omer's story. And also in the last segment, we debunked a lot of stereotypes. Now let's pick it up from right where we left it off. How much do pilots earn?
4: Ooh, that's the big question that everyone asks, huh? So the very first starting role at an airline in Hong Kong would be of a second officer. And second officers could earn from 40,000 Hong Kong dollars, and they could constantly get promoted. And a captain at a major airline could earn from 250,000 Hong Kong dollars, closer to $500,000 Hong Kong dollars a month.
0: And we're talking monthly.
4: Monthly.
3: I guess this is a very good field, especially for ethnic diverse young people, because that would impress our parents a lot. The salary is definitely very good. But at the same time, it's also the efforts you put in into studying anything related to aviation, right? When I think about pilots and aviation, I'm not a maths or science person. So I definitely feel like studying anything related to that, engineering, learning how aircraft operates is difficult, especially for someone who's a newbie to this field. So the salary definitely equates to how much effort you put in into getting into the field.
4: Yeah, but then the thing is, it also is really expensive to get into. So this industry, although it does pay really well, the starting investment is really high, which is why lots of people do kind of find it demotivating to kind of go and pursue this path, because you have to study hard and you have to pay upfront as well. And that just doesn't help.
3: Can you share a little bit more what do you have to pay upfront? If someone out there really wants to get into aviation, what are some of the things they will probably have to go through? Where do they have to pay? What are some of the programs they're going to have to put themselves in?
4: All right, let's just say the major airline I was talking about, they state that every cadet get paid $1 million in their training. And that is the amount that we have to pay back with our salaries later on when we do get employed. So that is pretty much the range that most of the world does run on. There are other places around the world that might be slightly cheaper, might be even more expensive, but that is pretty much where we play at. But once you do get that, it might take 2 years, maybe 3 years to get your whole licenses and build up your hours, but then you can pay that whole money up front within 2 or 3 years.
3: That sounds very interesting, because I never really knew about, you know, this whole process. What if someone's out there who is looking for resources and opportunities to support them into getting into this aviation field? Are there any that you can share with our young listeners?
4: All right. So this is a question I used to ask my mentor before. So what they told me was that the internet is actually a really good resource. It's not the same as it was in the past. They had to go physically meet people, although that still does help. Absolutely would recommend that. But do your own research before you go up front. Because once you do meet those people, they don't want to explain or

0: hand you everything. And now with internet, you can literally just search all the information you want, so you can ask them the question that you cannot search. And that is what's valuable right now.
1: When we talk about building our professional network in certain fields, one thing that we do say a lot is networking with people who are coming from those fields, say finance, social sector, education. Earlier, you did mention being in

0: come to you naturally?
1: Well, for me, I live in Dongcheng, so I'm already in the environment, literally just walking down to the mall, grabbing a drink. I would already see pilots around or someone from high net worth. What's really important is that once you recognize that person, you have to go and say hi. And this is how you start networking.
2: Definitely. I think networking is super important for everyone in Hong Kong. Now, this brings me to my next question, because in the first segment, you did talk about putting the becoming a pilot on hold and also focusing more on education programs and helping the community. What role do you see yourself playing in the community for the next coming years? And would you want to go back to that original plan as well sometime in the future?
1: Well, for me, it's like I've always seen myself as a commercial pilot. And as I mentioned before, this is something that I don't see myself getting an opportunity that easily. So I definitely do see myself helping out at least for these couple of years and then go and complete my licenses and get all my training done, get into the airline, and perhaps go back and help the community, either from the same organization or for another organization. You never know.
0: Allow me to ask this question. You mentioned commercial pilot. What is the other type of pilot? Just for our listeners' information. So what are the different type of pilots out there?
1: All right. So commercial pilots are the pilots that actually earn, and they would be either with an airline or they would be working for any other role that would give you money. Okay. That's the term for commercial. There are student pilots. There is private pilot license. So depending on what license you hold, some licenses do allow you to use that and monetize that. Others would be for leisure. So for commercial, we would say that. Other types would be fighter jet pilots, military. There really are different definitions you can use. But commercial in generally is just stuff that you can earn money with.
0: Then you did mention like monetizing, you know, your license and experience. Do you also need to own like a commercial aircraft to do that?
1: So you don't have to own a commercial aircraft. You could definitely work for a company that has the aircraft and you can start earning money that way.
0: Thank you so much. I'm pretty sure this was also the questions of our listeners. So I'm so glad I helped you guys ask that. Moving towards the end of this episode, I do want to ask you to give a piece of advice for young listeners out there who want to get into aviation field or who want to pursue a dream that they've had since they were young. How would you motivate them?
1: Well, I would start off by saying getting your dream is the very first step. Once you know what you want to do, the rest step is probably easier and there'll be lots of things that would kind of be as a burden. All you have to do is jump over them and push through. It's very easy for you to find out exactly what steps you have to take, but knowing those steps and actually working on those steps is the hard part. And that is the difference between those who continue on with their dreams and not. So just go on.
0: I think what you mentioned just now is the idea of goal setting and actually knowing step by step where and what you can do in order to achieve the ultimate dream, right? So just now, Omer, you shared a lot of different resources, a lot of steps into understanding what you really want to do. And even from your own experience, the degrees that you study. And I hope young people out there who do want to get into a similar field as yours, they were able to learn exactly what they can do right now and in the future as well to achieve their dream of getting into the aviation field. One final question. If you could go back and talk to your younger self, what's one thing you would say to your younger self now that you have kind of accomplished your dream?
1: I would say never give up and just keep on going the way you are. There would be hurdles, there would be problems, but just solve them logically and your dream would come true.
0: Thank you so much. And I'm sure this is not just a message for your younger self, but also a message to all the young people out there who are listening. Perseverance is very important, as well as determination. But at the same time, using the resources around you to help you achieve your dreams is also very much important. Thank you so much for sharing so much about your experience, teaching us so much more about being a pilot and, you know, the aviation field, things that I personally did not know before. I had such a glad and lovely chat with you. And this is the end of this episode. We will have to say goodbye to our audience together. So let's say goodbye on a count of three. One, two, three. Goodbye.

Malaysia. Join 13 Malaysian voices as we uncover the food, the festivals, and the personal stories that connect us. A journey of resilience. A trip

0: everyone, welcome to CIBS Malay in the Bay. I am your host Mandy, a cross-cultural expert.
1: I'm your host Jane. I'm a Malaysian who lived in Hong Kong for nearly 40 years. Today our guest Henry is my childhood friend. I'm very honored to have him as our guest. Dr. Henry Tay is a retired lawyer and assistant professor in law from Malaysia. He also has a doctorate in Christian philosophy. Dr. Tay is now in Hong Kong pursuing his second doctorate degree. Henry, why don't you tell the audience a little bit more about yourself?
2: Okay, Henry. Hello.
0: Don't be nervous.
2: Yeah, I'm a little bit panicked. This is my first podcast in Hong Kong.
0: Oh,
2: thank you very much for inviting me, Jane and Mandy. Yes, I'm also a fellow Malaysian. As Jane said that we are childhood friends.
0: Yes.
2: I wouldn't use the word childhood because when I know her, I was a teenager. She was just only a child.
1: So, 11 years old to be precise.
2: Yeah, she was 11 years old.
0: Okay, let's use the word lifelong friend.
2: Yes, lifelong friend. Okay, I'm been to Hong Kong 2 years ago pursuing my doctorate degree.
0: Okay.
2: I'm researching on application of religion in AI ethics.
0: Mm-hmm. So you're the perfect speaker for today's episode. We're talking about religion.
2: I hope so. I hope so. So I am actually now under the Academy of Chinese History, Religion and Philosophy Department in the Hong Kong Baptist University.
0: I have a question. Your accent is quite funny. And does anyone in Hong Kong ever tell you that? Or when you open your mouth, they were like shocked because they assume you were from Hong Kong?
2: When you say funny, do you mean that when I open my mouth, everybody start laughing?
0: like what we did now. But it's a compliment.
2: Yeah, it's I'm a Malaysian and this is a normal Malaysian accent, right?
0: Yeah, I can tell.
2: Do you want me to speak like a Hong Konger?
0: No, just be natural. Use your mother tongue.
2: Yeah.
0: Okay, so can you tell us a bit about your background? Are you an atheist? Do you have any religion? How is your upbringing?
2: Okay, I'm definitely not an atheist. I'm a theist.
0: What is that?
2: Yeah, atheist means those who don't believe in God. Theist means those who believe in God.
0: Okay.
2: So more precisely, I'm a monotheist.
0: Mm-hmm.
2: Monotheist means believe in one God. Mono,
0: right,
2: one.
0: Right.
2: Not poly. Mm-hmm. Polytheist means believe in many gods.
0: Mm-hmm.
2: So I'm a monotheist Christian.
0: Oh, okay. So you go to church?
2: Yes, I go to church every Sunday.
0: In Hong Kong as well?
2: Yes, in Hong Kong, I attend the Kowloon International Baptist Church.
0: Okay.
2: At the Kowloon Tong.
0: Right, right. Yeah. How about you, Jane? Are you religious?
1: I'm not religious, but I am a Christian.
0: Okay.
1: Because in Christianity, we believe that it's not a thing that we do religiously. Because religiously means doing something repetition again and again. For me, it's more spiritual.
0: Right.
1: Because when I believe in God, I believe in God in my heart.
0: Okay.
1: Yeah. So as a Christian, it's a personal walk between me and my Creator.
0: Mm-hmm. Right. So Henry, you only spent 2 years in Hong Kong, right?
2: That's right.
0: And what is your first impression of Hong Kong? Anything you like or dislike?
2: Hong Kong, first impression. Well, a lot of this first impression comes from my assumption that I watched Hong Kong
0: drama
2: movie. I've watched that since 50 years ago until now, especially like movies like from Zhao Xingji, and of course that my impression is what I see in the pictures, what I see in the movies, what I read in magazines. So,
0: but you never traveled to Hong Kong before.
2: I've traveled to Hong Kong as a holiday,
0: right?
2: Holiday, yeah.
0: But never really lived for a long
2: time.
0: Yes,
2: not lived in for a long time. Yes.
0: Okay, so how does that feel transitioning from a short time tourist from like long time resident?
2: The feeling is, of course, there's this mixed feeling.
0: Right.
2: The excitement is I'm going to enroll into the university to study under very good supervisor. I have a very good supervisor. So the excitement is there.
0: Yeah.
2: And the things that I've read and watched in a movie, I want to get involved.
0: Mm-hmm.
2: I remember there's a movie a long time ago. I don't know, you may be too young to remember.
0: Oh, definitely, for sure.
2: season, there's a 怪奇 Have you watched that drama, 怪奇
0: Not that I recall.
2: So it's about a family, and then they have a 怪灵 go shop.
0: Chinese herbal type of shop.
2: Yes, yes,、mm-hmm. the movie. So, and in Malaysia, at that time, we don't have 怪灵 go. So we was, meh, 怪灵 go. What is that 怪灵 go?、Uh-huh. And I always wanted to say, one day I will go to Hong Kong and eat that 怪灵 go.
0: And I doubt if you can still find that Chinese medicinal dessert.
2: Well, it's all over in Hong Kong, right?
0: Oh, not, is, not in my neighborhood.
1: There is in Central that I used to go、okay. to a place to eat the 怪灵 go.
0: It's getting more rare.
1: MTR station has it too now.
0: Okay.
1: Yeah,、mm. they have 怪灵 go.
0: So how do you feel the taste? Do you like it?
2: Yeah, I like it.
1: Yeah, because they put a lot of syrup on it.
2: Yeah, they put syrup.
0: Okay, it's nice. And、what about other aspects like transport, conveniency?
2: Oh, the transport is fantastic in Hong Kong. I mean, when I say fantastic, it means compare with Malaysia.、Mm-hmm. The

0: Transport is convenient. If I want to go to somewhere, I just jump onto the MTR mm-hmm. and very quick. Mm-hmm, mm-hmm. Most of the Malaysians have cars because the transport system are bad. So,
1: a motorcycle.
0: Motorcycles are for the young people.
2: Yeah, you know, you mentioned before in Malaysia, every household now has 4 cars.
1: 4? Wow.
0: Did I mention that?
2: Yes.
1: Okay.
0: Yeah. Yeah, because the wife has a car, the father has a car, and then if they have 2 children, adult children, then each one of them have a car.
1: Okay.
0: So wherever they travel, they need a car. I like Hong Kong is because the transport system is good. Mm-hmm. You don't need to drive. Yeah. All you need to do is just jump on the bus or the MTR.
1: And it's punctual, it's convenient. It's
0: punctual, yes.
1: Yeah. And what about the food?
0: The food... I have to be honest.
1: Just say it.
0: If you compare with other countries, Hong Kong is have good food.
1: Yes.
0: But Hong Kong cannot compare with Malaysia.
1: Oh, I know, I know.
0: Because Malaysia has fantastic food. We have very good food.
2: I think that's bias.
1: It's okay. We respect everyone's opinion here.
0: Some people say that it is a quiet taste. You can spend some time eating that food to quiet the taste. But we always try to be objective.
1: Correct.
0: I've always tried to be objective.
1: Yeah,
0: right?
1: Yeah, yeah.
0: So, like, for example, char siu, you know. Yeah. Of course, Hong Kong char siu is good, but you're talking to a Malaysian. Our Malaysian char siu is much better.
1: And not only char siu, I mean, in many Malaysian restaurants, I think it's far from the Malaysian restaurant back in Malaysia. What about?
0: Oh, you mean the Malaysian food in the Hong Kong restaurant?
1: Yeah, yeah.
0: Yes, it's adapted to the Malaysian taste.
1: Like, maybe it's less spicy.
0: Yes, recently I went to the Malaysian restaurant in Hong Kong. We get so excited because, it's Malaysian. We hope that we can get a good Malaysian food. But after we eat and then, you know, the expression is this Malaysian food?
1: So you're disappointed?
0: In a way, we're disappointed or we'll say that, I think Hong Kong people got cheated by the restaurant.
2: Oh, well, that's only because some of the food that we pay in Malaysia, maybe 5 ringgit for one, which is about 10 Hong Kong dollars for one. And then here would have cost you like 98 Hong Kong dollars or 100 Hong Kong dollars.
1: Definitely.
2: And we're talking about an Indian food called dosai. Yeah. Dosai is something that we eat for breakfast. It's an Indian food.
0: Yeah.
2: But in Hong Kong, it's so expensive. But in Malaysia, it's a breakfast food. It's very cheap.
1: Okay.
0: Yeah.
1: Okay. I'm getting hungry just by having this conversation.
0: I'm also.
1: Okay, so let's take a break right now. And in the next part, we will continue talking about today's topic, religion.

0: Hi everyone, welcome back to CIBS Malay in the Bay. I'm your host Mandy.
1: I'm your host Jane.
0: In the studio, we have today's guest, Henry.
2: Hello everybody.
0: Hello. Henry, I know you're an expert when it comes to religion. I have also visited

0: Malaysia, and I often seen the building of all religious peacefully coexist on the street. Like you can see mosques, temple, and churches on every corner. Can you explain to our Hong Kong audience how is the religious diversity in Malaysia?
1: Right, Mandy, when you use the word, you can see all these, houses of worship in every corner.
0: Yes.
1: It doesn't really mean every corner. North, south, east, west, turn around,
0: right.
1: You see all this. It doesn't mean that. I think what you mean is it's very visible.
0: Right? Yeah,
1: When you walk in the street, in just within few minutes, you can find these houses of worship belonging to either the mosques, Muslim churches, temples,Hindus or the Buddhism, you can see that. Yes, it's true because Malaysia has a religious diversity. They're from different race,
0: right. People
1: from community belonging to different religion.
0: Mm-hmm.
1: Yes, of course, if you come to Malaysia, if you are in a village or a town where there are a lot of Malays, most of them are Malays, then you will find mosques.
0: Right.
1: And it's difficult to find temples or church when there is no Chinese or Indians, but generally when you're talking about the normal city or the big towns in Malaysia where there is a proportionate, a balanced number of people from different race, then yes, you can find temples, mosques and churches.
0: I'm wondering, is there any specific region or province where certain ethnicity or race would concentrate in Malaysia?
1: Yes, there are. There are.
0: Most
1: of the villages, small towns, you can find that there is a lot of Malay community.
0: Right.
1: So therefore, you can see mosques, big mosques, or they call it surau, small mosques. There are also Chinese communities, usually concentrate in the state of Perak, Federal Territory, Penang, then
0: Ipoh
1: is from Ipoh is a town, a city from the state of Perak. So Perak, there's a lot of towns in Kampar, Kopeng, Ipoh, Taiping. These are most of the communities are Chinese, so you can see a lot of Buddhist temple, Taoist temples, also.
0: And what about the Indian group?
1: But because Indians has only about 7% population.
0: It's so, quite few.
1: Yes. So not many Indian temples you can see.
0: Right.
1: But although in the big city, you can find big Indian temples like in Brickfields, in even Petaling Street, you can see big Hindu temples.
0: So I'm curious, how did the Malaysian government achieve such a peaceful coexistence of different religious group?
1: Actually, the credit goes to the citizen.
0: The people
1: work together. In the, they go to the school, they live together. They by nature they are Asian, they're friendly.
0: Right.
1: They live together. They play together. Not so much on the great idea of the government, but more of the people. If the government have plans, but if the people do not work together to live harmoniously, then it doesn't work.
0: Right, right. So how about Jane? You mentioned that when you were a kid, you were in the school and you have classmates from different ethnicity, different religion, but you all get along very well and you were not very aware of the difference, right?
2: Yeah, it's true. As a child, when you are put into a class full of colors, you know, people are different colors. We Chinese, we call ourselves yellows, and then the Indians are darker, and the Malays are browns. But when you play,
0: okay to call them like that?
2: No, we don't. But I'm just saying, like, colorful class. And in a class like this, when children play, there is no borders. And when you grow up together the whole time playing together, you forget our background. But because our education is a Malay, we need to learn English and Malay in school. You know, everybody speak one language, and we learn how to speak Bahasa to each other, English to each other, depending on the schools that we go to, or the Chinese schools.

0: if you go to a Chinese school. So we forget our background,
1: right?
0: And we are Malaysians.
1: That's your common identity.
0: Common identity.
1: Right.
0: That's right.
1: Yeah. I have heard of the term open house in Malaysia, and I'm sure that it doesn't mean just opening your house to welcome all the guests. It has deeper meaning, right? Can you explain a little bit?
0: Open house. Well, actually, it is something that is very hospitable of most Malaysians,
1: mm-hmm.
0: you know, because we celebrate so many festivals,
1: mm-hmm.
0: and we visit each other's celebration.
1: Right.
0: We invite our neighbors.
1: So you mean even though it's not the celebration or festival of your own religion, you still take part in it?
0: Yes, because, you know, the best part is, you know, during the Hari Raya, which is the Malay Idul Fitri, the end of Ramadan,
1: mm-hmm.
0: They have a big celebration. I always miss lemang.
1: What is that?
0: Lemang is like a bamboo rice,
1: mm-hmm.
0: that's cooked in open fire, and it goes with rendang, which is predominantly beef normally, mm-hmm. dry curry. I miss that so much. That is my memory as a child. Wherever we celebrate this festival, I have to go and visit my Malay friend. I have to go and enjoy this with them. Yeah. Henry, did you have that kind of childhood memory?
2: Of course. In my class, when I was in the secondary school, mm-hmm. again, we have all different races. We're very excited when the festival comes.
1: Mm-hmm.
2: If it's Hari Raya for the Malays, the Muslims, then we'll be invited to their
1: mm-hmm.
2: house to eat, and then we can able to taste Malay food.
1: Yeah.
2: And most important is it's free. Right. And the Indians also, we have the Diwali,
1: yeah,
2: and we can try the their Indian delicacy.
1: Uh-huh.
2: Delicacy.
1: So, I'm so amazed, like, different people from different religious backgrounds are all connected by food and festival.
2: Yes, food is important to us. Food is very important.
1: Uh-huh.
2: People ask the question whether you live to eat or eat to live. Our answer is straight. We live to eat.
1: Uh-huh, right.
0: That's very Malaysian motto.
2: Yeah.
1: Yes, yes, yes.
2: Yes.
1: And I envy you guys so much because it's like the festival that you can enjoy. It's like triple of what we can enjoy in Hong Kong.
0: So at the same time, we actually respect other religion. Like during Ramadan, when they are fasting, we do not eat in front of them out of respect. We do not do things that will provoke them. It's the same thing when we are celebrating our Christianity holidays, you know, they come in and enjoy it with us as well.
1: Mm-hmm.
0: So even though they pray 5 times a day, the Muslims,
1: right?
0: When they sing the, we call it singing. It's
1: the,
0: not singing.
1: The prayer.
0: Yeah, the prayer.
2: Call to prayer.
0: Yeah, call to prayer,
1: mm-hmm.
0: azan.
1: Mm-hmm.
0: Yeah, and 5 times a day. And Henry, how was it like for you?
2: Well, the azan, 5 azan lady will broadcast it through the speakers, so it's very loud. Usually when it's about between 5:50 to 6:10 a.m.
1: Mm-hmm.
2: when people are still sleeping, to me it's okay. I actually take advantage of it, so I use it as
1: to wake up earlier.
2: Yes, my alarm clock. Once they start calling, you know, I wake up.
1: Okay.
2: So,
1: you know, my vision is that Hong Kong can actually learn from Malaysia to embrace the cultural and religious diversity so that we can celebrate more festival in the future. Now let's take a break and we'll continue in the next part.

0: From Hong Kong to Malaysia, join 13 Malaysian voices as we uncover the food, the festivals, and the personal stories that connect us. A journey of resilience, a tribute to home, and a celebration of cultural diversity. This is Malay in the Bay.Hi everyone, welcome back to CIBS Malay in the Bay. I am your host, Mandy.
1: I'm your host, Jane.
2: Hello, I'm Alvin.
0: Hi, welcome Alvin. This part, I would like to explore the issue of national identity. Because I know all the Malaysians, they have a very strong identity. And from my observations, I can tell that they always have this merry personality,joyful, cheerful, and the can-do spirit. So can you explain a little bit more to our Hong Kong audience? How are you guys Malaysian like?
2: I believe this is when we were young, we grew up in a diverse community.
0: Right.
2: And that's helped us to assimilate easier with strangers.
0: Yeah.
2: Like in Hong Kong, when we first came, you know, we are readily to accept colleagues as friends.
0: Yes.
2: But unfortunately, in Hong Kong, they only treat us as colleagues because they do not treat us as friends. Then later I realized in Hong Kong, they treat you as colleague until you get to know them very well.
0: Yeah.
2: Then they treat you as a friend.
0: Yeah.
2: And you become very full friend. Exactly. It takes time for them to develop that relationship.
0: Yes, yes.
2: Up to now, for 50 years, I had a very good friend. When the first, he refused to talk to me because he said, I'm your colleague, I'm not your friend.
0: Yeah, they tend to have this very distinct separations, friends and workplace.
2: Yes,
0: right?
2: Exactly.
0: But Malaysian are not like
2: no,
0: that.
2: No, Malaysian are not like that. After work, they go out and have a drink and they get to know each other better.
1: Oh, this is how I met Alvin too. When I found out that Alvin was going to come to my company to work with us, it was the same thing. Like straight away, I was very friendly to Alvin, even though he is actually my boss, at least two tier up boss.
0: But you don't have this hierarchical thinking.
1: I didn't feel that way, but I still respect him as a boss. I walk into his office and I still talk to him very casually, like we're Malaysian, we understood each
2: other. Exactly. I remember we were very friendly straight away because there's some sense of cohesiveness, some sense of
1: being Malaysian.
2: Camaraderie.
1: Yes. Uh-huh. Yeah.
0: And I believe because both of you immigrated to Hong Kong, you both worked and lived in somewhere that's not your hometown. So you kind of build this bonding and you are very resilient in new place.
2: Exactly. You know, that's what we always practice when we are in overseas. When I was in London and I met somebody in the cafe, in one of the fast food shop, and they were speaking in English, the accent like Malaysian. And straight away, we were asking,
0: where are you from?
2: Yeah.
0: Are you Malaysian?
2: Yeah, daddy Malaysia, you know, and then straight away they said they answer, and then we strike up a conversation, and then we easily
0: connected.
2: Ask. Yeah, exactly.
0: Wow, yeah. Amazing. And I always feel that you guys in Malaysian are so open-minded. I mean, you have already this cultural openness.
1: That's because we all grew up in school, we have classmates who are different nationality. We forget that they're actually different backgrounds. We felt like we're brothers and sisters.
2: Yeah.
1: I mean, Alvin has got reunions, I've got reunions, and at the same time, you know, we forgot.
0: Mm-hmm.
1: We saw each other as though we were like, because we went to school since we were 6 years old.
0: So I have a question. Do you think Hong Kong people are cold or reserved in comparison to Malaysian?
2: Yeah, it can be seen as that.
0: Yes.
2: But actually, until you get to know them better, they are very warm and friendly and helpful.
0: Mm-hmm.
2: But I think by nature in Hong Kong, because of a very enclosed society, and they keep to themselves.
0: Yes.
2: But unlike Malaysia, you know, it's open and you just go across to your neighbor's fence and just start a conversation and talk, you know.
0: Yeah.
2: So it's quite different, you know.
0: Yeah, a Malaysian friend of mine, he told me that actually when he was young, whoever was hanging around on the streets can be his friend. You just pray together, you just pray along. But in Hong Kong, because we lived in such a gated society and all the apartment, it's kind of like a separate community life.
2: Yes, I remember when I came to Hong Kong, and then we moved from places to places we have to look for different apartments when the lease expired. So when I move to a new apartment, I will buy some chocolates and give it to the neighbors. And when I ring the doorbell, they were quite shocked that, what am I doing down there? Actually, I say, I'm just moving something for you, you know. And they were very appreciative.
0: Mm.
2: Yeah, but of course, they were surprised, you know.
0: They were shocked.
2: Yeah.
0: Then what do you want?
2: Yeah. Then later, I told them I'm from Malaysia.
0: Mm-hmm.
2: And then they said, oh, you're from Malaysia. It's nice to meet you. Mm-hmm. So then we every morning, sometimes we see each other. We acknowledge you.
0: Right.
1: I think, you know what, in the society today, people are just suspect when you're too friendly.
2: Yeah, exactly.
0: Correct.
2: Yeah, but those days were in the 80s, 90s, you know. But now, I think some people still does it, you know. But
0: it's still unimaginably friendly. I mean, nowadays we don't even know who's next door neighbor is.
2: Yeah, we're so used to be overly friendly, and that raised some suspicion.
0: Yeah.
1: Yeah, tell us about how you greet your neighbor
0: in the lift.
2: Oh yes, yeah. In the lift, when we go into the lift, we say good morning, you know,
0: Hai
2: Chou San, you know, and they just look like blank at you, you know, and then you feel so embarrassed.
0: Oh my God, poor Alvin.
2: Yeah. Did you experience something like that, Jane?
1: Yeah, people look up, people look down, people look away.
0: Look at their phone.
1: And no eye contact.
2: Yeah.
0: And it's dead silence.
2: Yeah.
0: In the lift.
2: Exactly. But even now, you know, this morning I came out, you know, and we just not, you know, they acknowledge also. So I think that is evolving. You know?
0: Yeah, I think the nodding is something that Hong Kong people can accept.
2: Yeah,
0: because most of the time they do not welcome overly friendly gesture.
2: Yeah, because they don't know you well, so it's understandable.
0: Yeah. And then they don't want to open their mouth. Yeah, yeah. And they feel that very awkward if you're trying to do small talk.
2: Yeah,
0: Hong Kong people are very afraid of that.
2: No. Yeah, exactly.
1: Yeah, it is really funny how Hong Kong also tells Hong Kong on TV, you see that there's a lot of nationalism for the local people to get them to like be proud of being, you know, part of China and things like that. Malaysia does exactly the same thing.
0: Mm-hmm.
1: I don't know what's the difference, but I know that in Malaysia, people tend to be very proud to be Malaysian. If we are the first Malaysian that does anything, everybody cheer. Like on TV, when you watch them win a gold medal in badminton or whatever, you see the whole world cheering. Even in Hong Kong, we'll be watching it, right? So it's everybody feels like they're together.
0: Okay. It's very nice talking to two proud Malaysian here in the studios. So let's take a break right now, and we'll talk about the modernity of Malaysia in the next session.

Taman Negara Rainforest. Did you know that while Hong Kong was building its first stone houses, Malaysia was already home to the oldest rainforest in the entire world? It is called the Taman Negara. This jungle is 130 million years old. To put that into perspective, the Amazon rainforest in South America is only about 55 million years old. This means Malaysian trees were around when dinosaurs were still walking the earth. For our Hong Kong listeners who love hiking dragon's back, imagine a trail where the plants haven't changed since the T-Rex era. It is a massive ring kingdom that covers 4,000 square kilometers. It is so thick and ancient that it has its own climate. While we think of Malaysia for its modern skyscrapers like the Petronas Tower, the real history is hidden in these ancient leaves. Next time you see a fern in a Hong Kong park, just remember its great-great-grandparents are probably still hanging out in the Malaysian jungle.

0: everyone, welcome back to CIBS Malay in the Bay. This is your host, Mandy.
1: I'm your host, Jane.
0: And our guest, Alvin.
2: Hello.
0: So, Alvin, actually, I have also been to Malaysia. And from my observation, I think Malaysia did a good job between balancing the historical past and modernizing itself. So, what do you think about it? Especially you are from Kuala Lumpur, which is, I think, probably the most modernized part of Malaysia. What do you think about the modernization?
2: I would think modernization is necessary. But once, like you see, heritage is lost, it's gone forever.
0: Correct.
2: So, a city like Penang shows that preservation can also be economically and culturally valuable. So my preference, I would prefer actually more greens in the city, in addition to high rise.
0: Yes.
2: Yeah.
0: But in Kuala Lumpur, it's full of high rise buildings.
2: Yeah, but we have a lot of parks in Kuala Lumpur. We had a huge park in front of the Petronas Tower, which is a twin tower.
0: Yeah.
2: And we even have a big lake down there. You see? But in Hong Kong, we have the Kowloon Park, Victoria Park, Hong Kong Park, which is quite small.
0: Very small, congested.
2: Yeah. So Hong Kong is more of a concrete jungle with less green.
0: Yes.
2: But in Malaysia, there's more green and also more bigger space. But I understand because Hong Kong is such a tiny island, it's very small, apart from new territories.
0: Yeah.
2: And Malaysia is very vast.
0: Uh-huh.
2: So there's plenty of opportunity for them to modernize and green at the same time.
0: Yeah, so do you still go back to Malaysia from time to time?
2: Yes, I try to go back. As I say, now I'm retired, I do a lot of traveling.
0: Yeah.
2: And I go back to Malaysia to play golf. I still have my siblings, brothers and sisters down there. Like Jane. Jane has a relative has 9 brothers and sisters. I have 10 brothers and sisters.
0: Wow. It's not a competition.
2: No.
0: But you won.
2: Yeah, exactly.
0: How about your next generation? Did you have children?
2: Yes, I have 2 daughters. They have been living in Hong Kong for the past 30 years. They are working in Hong Kong. So Hong Kong is their hope too.
0: Right, right. Yeah. So I'm curious, how do they treat Malaysia?
2: They treat Malaysia as their second home because most of the education, the lives are in Hong Kong.
0: Right.
2: So they only go back to Malaysia on holidays, school holidays. And they enjoy, very much, especially the food.
0: The food.
2: Yeah, the durian, the Musang cream durian.
0: Oh,
2: yeah.
0: Right.
2: Yeah, because the satay, satay is a skewer meat, which is very popular in Malaysia.
0: So I wonder, do you speak Malay or Chinese? What language do you use?
2: In Malaysia, it's very diverse culture. So we

0: learn Chinese.
1: Yeah.
0: Because
1: you mean
0: during,
1: Mandarin?
0: Yeah, Mandarin or Chinese. Mm-hmm. Because during those days, in colonial days, you must speak and learn to speak, must study in English, go to English school. Because my father believed that once if you do not learn English, you can't get a job. Mm-hmm. So we did learn Chinese. So right. I'm still picking up some Chinese.
1: Can you read and write Chinese?
0: Just a little bit, you know, because most of my Hong Kong friends, they communicate in Chinese.
1: Yeah.
0: So, and then sometimes they write WhatsApp in Chinese. So I understand some of it.
1: Oh.
0: So I would say there is a significant improvement for me in this.
1: Okay. I have one last question, and it's for both Jane and Alvin. So you have lived in Hong Kong for decades. Do you treat Hong Kong or Malaysia your home? Can I invite Jane to answer first?
2: Actually, for me, Hong Kong is home.
1: Mm-hmm.
2: I'm a visitor in Malaysia because I've been away for too many years.
1: Do you need a visa for Malaysia?
2: Similarly to that, you know, if I go back to Kuala Lumpur, because I'm not from Kuala Lumpur, my whole family is originally from a place called Seremban. Mm-hmm. It's about 1 hour away. So when I go home, I go straight home to my hometown.
1: Mm-hmm.
2: I don't stay around KL very much. So in Kuala Lumpur, I'm a tourist myself.
1: Yeah.
2: So people have to show me around Kuala Lumpur.
1: And also because it's modernized so much, it's every time you go, there's something new, right?
2: That's right. And I've been in Hong Kong since I was 19. So Hong Kong is very much home to me.
1: Mm-hmm.
0: I see. For me, Malaysia is home in an emotional and cultural sense. Yeah. But Hong Kong can feel like home because in a more practical day-to-day way, you know. So as I said earlier, both to me are home.
1: Mm, right. Especially your children are in Hong Kong.
0: Yes,
1: and then they're rooted in Hong Kong. Yeah.
0: Yeah, my family are all in Hong Kong. Another way is emotionally, the bondage is still Malaysian because I'm born there, you know.
1: Mm-hmm.
0: But I worked in Hong Kong for many years and I stay here on more than half of my life.
1: Of course.
0: So Hong Kong is part of my home too.
1: Yeah.
2: Alvin has been here over 50 years.
1: it sounds a lot.
0: Yeah, exactly.
1: Thank you very much, Alvin, for coming here to the studio and share with us your amazing story, both living in Malaysia and living in Hong Kong. And I am sure all of our audience, first of all, learned a lot about Malaysia history, the Malaysia colonial history. And second of all, they would love to start meeting some Malaysian friends starting from now.
0: Oh, that's good, yeah. And I hope they will visit Malaysia to see for themselves, you know.
1: Yeah, definitely.
0: Yeah.
1: So thank you very much again.
0: Thank you, Mandy.
1: And in the next episode, we will continue to have more Malaysian guests to share about their stories and Malaysia stories. See you next time.
0: Thank you.

那除了有 Spoonful of Sugar, Be My Babe, I'll Be Waiting 之外呢 The Lotus 还有一首呢大家都印象深刻的